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A weekly exploration of habits, places, and trends from the Gulf and the wider Middle East. In a previous episode, we discussed Lawati weddings. As you may know, Lawati traditions evolved from a mercantile community, with ties to Gujarat and Sindh, small, dense neighborhoods, while Balushi celebrations grew out of tribal and coastal life, expressive leaning, social, collective in a different way.

0: To understand how the community goes about these celebrations, I spoke with Hiba Raisi, an English lecturer at Arab Open University, who comes from a Belushi background.
1: Yes, music and dance are a huge part of Belushi weddings, and the most popular traditional dance is called Lewa. It's performed by men and women in separate groups, and the rhythm is very energetic. Like, everyone moves in a circle to the beat of the drum. And about the songs, they're usually in Belushi, and they talk about the love, celebration, and tribal pride. And in modern weddings, they often mix the songs with the Arabic or Hindi music, but the lewa always stays special, and it's always there in Belushi weddings.
0: What's so cool about lewa is that historically, circular group dances like this were a way of reinforcing unity in Belushi communities, especially in tribal and coastal settings where social cohesion mattered for survival purposes. Apparently, there's no front or back and no lead performer. Everyone moves together, at the same pace, to the same beat. Even the reliance on drums makes sense in a pre-modern context. Drums travel far, they don't require complex instruments, and they're easy to synchronize large groups around.

0: A subtle modern addition I observed is the inclusion of Arabic wedding songs or Hindi Bollywood tracks. But even when recorded music is played for most of the night, Lua is usually done with live drums, because the rhythm has to respond to the people dancing. In other words, it doesn't depend on specific song titles. Unlike the single evening structure of Lawati gatherings, Balushi weddings traditionally continued for over 7 days. Hiba listed them all, each one distinct in purpose and tone.
1: So the first day is the proposal day. We call it Habarbandi or Khabarbandi. This is when the families officially agree on the marriage and the elders usually meet and the groom side formally proposes for the bride and then they decide on the mahar and in front of everyone. So it's like announcing the engagement to everyone. The second day would be the engagement day, and this day is more like fun. Close friends and relatives would attend, and the couple is officially engaged, and they exchange rings. So we dance, we celebrate that.

The third day is called Gelo for the bride, and it's called Gulbandi for the groom. And this is one of the special parts of a Belushi wedding. It's not just about dancing or wearing traditional clothes. It's the cultural and emotional ritual that they use the sandalwood paste and apply it on the bride's face, hands, and legs, almost like a traditional beauty treatment to make her glow before her new life begins. And the same is done for the groom. His family puts the paste on his face and body as well. And in some traditions, they even shatter his dishdasha as part of the fun and celebration part. And they write on his dishdasha like certain words like congrats and other things. The fourth day is called Mahlab Day, and on this day it's all about preparing the bride. Her clothes are perfumed with traditional incense called Dhufran, and with this incense they make something called Mahlab, which is like a cream or a hair mask that they put it on her hair to make it smell really good. And on that mask, they put like gold coins, and it's a tradition we and our grandmothers used to do, and it's still done till today. Also, the family gets her gifts and accessories ready for her new life. So all of these things are done on the same day.

Hi, it is called Henna Night, and it's usually about beauty and blessings, where the bride's hands and feet are decorated with henna, and everyone sings traditional songs, and they dance, and they wear the traditional clothes. So usually, it's all about putting henna on her feet and hands. Day number 6 would be the milka, and this is the religious ceremony. We call it nikah or just milka normal, when the marriage becomes official. And the last day would be the wedding day, which is the main event. Actually, nowadays, they don't celebrate it in the Belushi way, especially in Oman. It has been modernized. The bride dresses her wedding gown, which is the white dress, and the groom would wear the traditional Omani dress. However, some families, they still wear the Belushi dress in their wedding day. So it depends on the family and their traditions or their what they like to wear on that day. So on this day, it's full of like emotions and sometimes tears, because it's all about saying bye to the bride and groom.

0: One more thing I noticed about Belushi Armani weddings is that they're not framed as this huge, this is all about us moment. I mean, people don't hover around the couple, and there isn't much curiosity about their dynamic or their private story. The energy is directed outward, toward relatives, elders, and the sheer fact of people showing up.
1: Nowadays, people like combine some of the events, like doing two or three celebrations on the same day, especially when the families want to make it simpler and the groom or the bride want to make it more modern and spend less money on the wedding. So they either combine or just do two or three celebrations. Some of the days are shared by both families and others are just for the groom's side or the bride's side.
0: Talking to Hiba made me see how these different wedding traditions work as living archives. The Lawatis still recite their jalawat, and the Belushis still prepare their jalu and lua. I love how each practice is slightly modernized but never erased. So there you have it, Belushi weddings.

This episode was written and presented by me, Tuqallawati, and edited and mixed by Abdullah Al-Ma'wali. If you'd like to keep up with the station's latest updates, you can follow us on Instagram at omanfm.om, and you can follow me at Tuqa Talks. 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
1: Hello, this is Tuqal Lawati. On Tuesday, June 2nd, Gulf College hosted Journey Through Oman, and it felt like traveling across Oman in a matter of minutes. Students transformed the venue into a cultural showcase, with each booth representing a different region or community. The diversity within the country really shined through with representation of the mountains of Al-Jabal Al-Akhdar, the alleys of Nizwa and Bahla, the coastal heritage of Sur and Matrah, and the unique traditions of Lafar and Snau. My first stop was the Nizwa booth.
2: I will show you in our souk traditional Omani crafts, especially silver and handmade like sa'af. We have it, and we have the khanjar, al-sa'idi and nazwani.
1: While both are traditional Omani daggers and important symbols, they differ in design. The al-sa'idi khanjar is generally more ornate. It often features elaborate silverwork and decorative details, while the Nizwani style is known for its distinctive shape and strong association with Nizwa, as indicated by its name. Fun fact, the quality of the silver work on a khanjar actually could signal a family's wealth and social standing.
2: And here, halwa and coffee Omani. And we have the kanad. This one, it's working.
1: So Al-Kanad is more commonly known as the Lee Enfield rifle, and it was originally developed in Britain in the late 19th century. It became widely used within the region and eventually found its way into Oman. For many Omanis in earlier generations, it was associated with hunting and tribal protection in remote areas. The Nizwa booth even had a displayed vintage motorcycle, also locally known as a durrag, which is what young people use to move around in Nizwa more than any other wilaya. A few steps away was the Al-Jabal Al-Akhdar booth, and it was decorated with flowers and traditional baskets. The display showed the region's famous terraced farms and rose cultivation. Meanwhile, the Matrah booth took a more personal approach to local history by mentioning several figures remembered by the community.
3: In this booth, we are showing the transformation of Matrah from after 1970 and before the 1970. We're also showing the castles and talking about

0: about the history of Matrah and the castles in Matrah. We're also showing Surah Al-Watiya, which is a very important landmark in Matrah.
1: Okay. What else are you showcasing?
0: We're showcasing some of the famous people from Matrah. We're talking about Mas'ud Sulaiman al-Balushi, who had the first tailor, tailoring the Omani attire from Kumma and Dishdasha in Matrah. And also talking about Biro al-Balushi, who's the first barber shop owner in Matrah, who also worked in the barber in the shop. Also some of the famous people, or let's say Muhammad Abdullah Diesel, known as Diesel nickname. He's well known for caring of animals, especially cats.
2: That's true. But what was left out may be his biggest claim to fame. He's remembered as one of the early football players in Oman. Omani media pieces describe him as an icon and one of the pioneers of football in the Sultanate. At the same time, many people today seem to know him more for his lively daily presence around the souk, where he has become something of a neighborhood personality.
0: Oh, we're showing also some frankincense and also daqqa, a bukhur from Al-Balush and who's living in Matrah.
2: The word daqqa comes from the Arabic root meaning to pound or to grind, and it refers to the way ingredients like sandalwood, rose petals, saffron, and other spices are crushed together. Next up, the Swahili booth.
3: We are presenting about the Swahili culture. It is a mixed culture between Tanzania and Zanzibar, Kenya. So the culture includes language, Swahili, and arts, music, something like that, lifestyle, and religion, mainly Islam.
2: There was a display of Zanzibari food and snacks like mboyo, a favorite among Omanis. I also saw traditional female clothes like the colorful kitenge, as well as a poster showing some Swahili words that share linguistic ties with Arabic.
4: Such as like haki, haq, kalamu, qalam, daqiqa, daqiqa, baraka, baraka, same, and sa'a, and dunya, dunya, and madrasa, sukul, and rafiqi, rafiq. So that's it.
2: My last stop was Snow.
5: Okay, we have here material for a camel, decoration a camel. All this material made natural. There is no plastic or it's made by natural. And this is from goat hair. And this is from plant an-nakhil. This is also made from wood and silver. It's pure silver, not thing.
1: Where did you get all of this material?
5: Students, they have at home. Wow. Yes, they still have traditional things.
2: It's amazing how many of the objects had come directly from students' families, turning the booth into a collection of lived memories. She then showed me traditional garments that require extensive hand embroidery and detailed craftsmanship, which is why authentic pieces can be expensive to produce.
5: So you know how much this is? All these two, not only this, all these two. You know how much? Can you guess the price?
1: I cannot. Can you tell me?
5: It is 1,200.
1: Wow.
5: Yes, 1,000. Yeah, it's expensive also because it's handmade. All this.
2: My experience with Journey Through Oman was a reminder of how many stories and communities exist within the country, and how those differences come together to form a shared national identity. Special thanks to Gulf College for this initiative and to Abdullah Al-Mawali for editing and mixing this report. This has been Tuqallawati on 90.4 Oman FM. Thank you for tuning in. 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

بسم الله الرحمن الرحيم. In the name of Allah, most gracious, most merciful. All praise be to Allah, the Master of the Day of Judgment, and peace and blessings be upon our beloved Messenger Muhammad sallallahu alayhi wa sallam. Dear brothers and sisters, assalamu alaikum wa rahmatullahi wa barakatuh, and welcome to your show Roadmap, and I am your host Hatim Al Abdissalam. So now we want to continue our discussion in divine speech, and we are in the chapter of exploring the Quran as literature, and we had stopped at a section called integrative coherence of section one. So inshallah we're going to continue and give some examples to show the diversity of the Quran and the beauty of the verses, and how Allah subhanahu wa ta'ala designed the Quran to be in a very systematic way. When you understand the system and the meanings of the word, and then you would appreciate the structure of the Quran, and you appreciate that this divine speech is only from Allah subhanahu wa ta'ala. The various parts of section 1 are linked together by a profusion of anchors. The list below is just a sample. Observe how even seemingly separate topics or discussions are integrated by the use of anchors, drawing thematic connections between them. So in verse 2, Allah says, this is the scripture concerning which there is no doubt, and the word used here is raib. If you are in doubt, again the word raib is used, about what we have sent upon our servant, then produce a surah like it, which is in verse 23. And then Allah says in verse 3, who believe in the unseen, and the word used is ghaib. And then he says, God said, did I not tell you that I know the unseen of the heavens and the earth? So in verse 33, he uses the word ghaib again. Now, in verse 13, Allah says, it is they who are the fools, but they do not know. And he uses the word la ya'lamun. And then in verse 22, he says, do not attribute rivals to God while you know. And he uses the word ta'lamun. And then he says in verse 26, those who believe know it is the truth. And he uses the word ya'lamun, ya'lamuna. And in verse 26, Allah says, indeed, I know what you do not know. And he uses the two words a'lamu, and he uses the word la ta'lamuna. And then he continues and says, and he taught Adam the names of them in verse 31, and he uses the word allama. Now we move on to the next set of verses, where Allah says in verse 4, who believe in what was sent down to you and what was sent down before you. And he uses the word unzila for sent down. And then he uses the word unzila again when it is mentioned sent down. And in verse 22, he says, and he sent down water from the sky. And he used the word anzala. And then in verse 23, he says, if you are in doubt about what we have sent down to our slave, and he used the word nazzalna. When it is said to, and now in the next verse, verse 11, when it is said to them, do not cause corruption on the earth, they say, we are only reformers. And he uses the word

here for cause corruption on the earth, la tufsidu fil ardi. Now, in verse 27, he says, "Who break God's covenant and cause corruption on the earth?" And he used the phrase yufsiduna fil ardi. And then Allah says in verse 30, "When your Lord said to the angels, 'I will place on the earth a vicegerent, they said, will you place on it one who will cause corruption on it?'" And the word used here, yufsiduna fiha. Now in verse 17, Allah says there's example. Their example is like one who kindled fire. And he used the word mathal. And then in verse 23, he says, "Then produce a surah like it, mithlihi." He used the word mithlihi. Then he says, "God is not timed to present an example." And he used the word mathal. They say, "What does God intend by this as an example?" Mathal in verse 26. Their example is like one who kindled a fire. This is in verse 17. And the word used, it istawqada nara. Fear the fire whose fuel is men and stones. Yuqadu. Those are the companions of the fire, nar. This is in verse 39. They put their fingers in their ears, fearing death. This is in verse 19, and the word used, maut. How can you disbelieve in God when you were lifeless? Then he gave you life, then he will cause you to die. And the two words used here, amwat, and then the other word is yumitukum. Now in the next verse, 23, Allah says, "And call your witnesses if you are truthful, in kuntum sadiqeen." And then he says, God said, "Tell me the names of these if you are truthful, in kuntum sadiqeen." He used this same phrase again. Then in verse 35, Allah says, "They will have gardens and they will have purified spouses," in verse 25. So he used the two words jannat for gardens and azwaj for spouses. And then Allah says in verse 35, "We said, O Adam, dwell you and your wife in the garden." And he used for the word wife, zawj, and for the word the garden, al-jannah. And then Allah says, "And they spend of what we have provided for them," in verse 3. And he used for the word provided, razaqna. And then in another verse, he says, "And brought thereby fruits as a provision for you," in verse 22. And for fruit, he said, thamarat. And for provision, he says, rizq. And then he says in another verse, "Whenever they are provided a provision from its fruits, they will say, 'This is what we were provided before.'" Now, here in the word provided, it is the phrase used is ruziqu, and the word provision is rizq, and the word fruit is thamara, and the word provided is ruziqna. This repetition of anchors shows the section is a remarkably coherent network of overlapping terms and motifs, and serves to underscore subtle connections between seemingly disparate passages. Now we move on to the next section of symmetry of section 1. In addition to the linear flow and integrative coherence of the section, it is beautifully organized into five mirror or ring compositions. So if you look at verse 2 to 5, it talks about the believers, and then you have
verses 6

to 20, it talks about the disbelievers. So let's start with the believers. We will start from A, B, C, and then go backwards C, B, A, in terms of the order of the verses about the believers. So we'll start with the first one. It says, guidance. This is the scripture concerning which there is no doubt, a guidance for the God-conscious, al-muttaqin. This is A, and it talks about guidance. Now in B, it talks about faith, those who believe in the unseen. And then C, it talks about the action. So it says, and establish the prayer. Now, we move on to verse 4, which is C+, which is talking about action again. And spend out of what we have provided them. So verse C and verse C+, both have to do with action. And we go to verse B+, which is verse number 4. It talks about faith, the same way as B talks about faith. Those who believe in what we sent down to you and what was sent down before you, and in the afterlife, they are certain. And then we come to the last verse, which is 5. This is A+. It talks about guidance again. It is they who are on guidance from their Lord, and they who are the successful, al-muflihun. So you can see the beginning of the verses were guidance, faith, and then action. And then towards the end of the verse, it talks about action, faith, and then guidance. So this is the ring composition where these verses are in a very systematic way. Now, if we move on to the disbelievers, which is verse 6 to 20, we also have A, B, C, and then C+, B+, and A+. So let's see the order of these verses. So verse 6 to 7 is, whether you warn those who disbelieve or not, they will not believe. Their hearts, vision, and hearing are sealed. And B is from verse 8 to 10. Among the people are those who say, we believe, but do not really believe. They seek to deceive, but only deceive themselves. They will be punished because they lie. Now we move on to C and C+. C, when it is said to them, do not cause corruption, they say, we are only reformers, but it is they who are the corruptors. Now, when we move on to C+, which is verse 13, when it is said to them, believe, they say, shall we believe as the fools believe? But it is they who are the fools. And then we go down to B+. When they meet the believers, they say, we believe. But when they go to their devils, they say, we were only mocking. God mocks them. Their transaction does not profit them. This is verse 14 to 15. And finally, ending with A+. They are deaf, dumb, blind. They lit a fire, but God took away its light. God takes away their sight. This is verse 16 to verse 20. Now we move on to verses 21 to 29, God and creation, belief in the revelation and the resurrection. Now here, the same thing, we have A, B, and then C, which is common, and then we go back to B and A. So we start with A. So A is verse 21 to 22. Mankind, worship your Lord who created you, who made the earth and sky for you and the earth's fruit. Do not set up rivals to him while you know. And then we move on to B, which is verses 23 to 24, disbelievers and revelation. And then we move on to C, which is verse 25, paradise for those who believe and do good deeds. Now we go down to B+, disbelievers,

0: and Revelation, which is verses 26 to 28. And then A plus, he gave you all life and will resurrect you. He created for you all that is on the earth and made the seven skies. He knows all things. Verses 28 and 29. Now, here also, we have another comparison where verses 30 to 34 is about Adam and the angels, and then 35 to 39 is about Adam and Satan. So let us go through Adam and the angels first, and we see the sequence. You have A, B, C, D, and then you have C, B, A. That's the order. So we'll start one by one. God announces to the angels that he will create a vicegerent, Adam. The angels question. God responds, I know what you do not know. God teaches Adam all the names. The angels are commanded to inform of them if they can. The angels confess, exalted are you. We have no knowledge except what you taught us. Indeed, it is you who are the knowing, the wise. Adam informs the angels of the names. God says to the angels, did I not tell you? I know the unseen of the heavens and the earth, and I know what you manifest and what you have concealed. God commands the angels to prostrate to Adam. Now let's move on to Adam and Satan, verses 35 to 39. You have also A, B, C, D, and then C, B, A. So A is Satan refuses to prostrate to Adam. He was one of the disbelievers. That's verse 34. And then B, God tells Adam and Eve to dwell in the garden, but not to approach a specific tree. That's verse 35. And then C, Satan causes them to disobey. They are all commanded to go down. That's verse 36. And then we go to D, Adam acquired words from his Lord, and he accepted his repentance. Indeed, it is he who is the returning, the merciful. And that's verse 37. And then C, they are all commanded to go down. That is C plus, sorry. And then B plus, but God assures, whoever follows my guidance, there will be no fear upon them, nor will they grieve, like the state of the inhabitants of the garden. And then A plus, but those who disbelieve and deny our signs, they are the companions of the fire remaining in it. And that's verse 39.
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0: Now, looking horizontally, the two mirror structures at the beginning for complementary opposites, the believers versus the disbelievers, as do the two at the end, Adam and the angels versus Adam and Satan. Looking vertically, the two on the left side underscore the behaviors of the faithful, the believers and the angels, and the two on the right side underscore the behavior of disbelievers, the disbelievers and Satan. The ring in the center brings together the main themes of the Quran, monotheism and creation, faith and disbelief in the message, and the afterlife. Take special notice of the messages that are highlighted by each of the mirror or ring structures. The first mirror structure, verses 2 to 5, introduce the themes of guidance, faith, and righteous action. Guidance itself consisting of faith and righteous action. While the second mirror structure, which is verse 6 to 20, is concerned with the opposite characteristics. The third structure, which is verses 21 to 29,

which is at the center of the entire section, is a ring outlining the contents, attitudes, and consequences of faith and disbelief. At its own center, and hence the central verse of the entire section, is it draws attention to the rewards in store for those who have faith and do righteous actions. The centers of the two bottom ring highlight the themes of faith and righteous deeds, respectively. The quotation of the angels in the center of the bottom left ring, verses 32, is an exclamation of faith. Also note the emphasis on knowledge and the names of God that are mentioned in the verse, the knowing, the wise. Underscore why a person should invest such faith. The allusion to Adam's repentance in the center of the bottom right ring, verses 37, highlights the action of the believer, and the divine names that are mentioned here underscore why a person should engage in various acts like repentance, namely that God is returning and merciful towards those who do so. Finally, the entire section is bracketed by the same key terms and themes, forming what is known as an inclusio or envelope structure. Now we will just summarize. We will start with the opening, which is verses 2 to 7. So, those who follow guidance, this is the scripture concerning which there is no doubt, a guidance for the God conscious. It is they who are upon guidance from their Lord. And the word used here is Hudan. And the outcome of that is what the verse says, and it is they who are the successful. Now, on the other side, those who disbelieve, the Quran says about them, those who disbelieve, الذين كفروا, it is the same whether you warn them or you do not warn them, they will not believe. Now, the outcome of their action, the Quran says, they will have a tremendous punishment. Now, in conclusion, verses 38 to 39, we start off with those who follow guidance. The Quran says to them, if guidance comes to you from me, then whoever follows my guidance. And the outcome of that, the Quran says, there will be no fear on them, nor will they grieve. Now, in terms of those who disbelieve, the Quran says, those who disbelieve and deny our signs, and the outcome is, the Quran says, they will be companions of the fire, remaining in it. Now, we move on to another section, which is coherence between section 1 and 2. A linear summary of section 2, criticism of the children of Israel. Section 2, which is verses 40 to 121, is a lengthy discourse criticizing the children of Israel, who identified as followers of Moses, but a significant portion of whom actually disbelieved. It is historical context that these criticisms were addressed to the Jews of Medina, who were becoming increasingly hostile to the Prophet, peace be upon him, and his followers, despite having agreed to an alliance with the rest of the Medinian community. By addressing the Jews as the children of Israel, the Quran emphasizes their connection to their forefathers in the biblical times. In this section, it compares their behavior to that of the rebellious and disbelieving Israelites during the time of Moses or later, while in the next section, it urges them to instead emulate their prophetic

genetic ancestry to Abraham, Isaac, and Jacob, who is as Israel, it is essential to bear in mind that the Quran's criticism are not directed at all Jews, as it emphasizes in several places in verses 62, verse 100, and verse 121, but rather that is criticizes tendencies that it identifies within the Jewish and Christian communities. These are meant to dissuade the members of these communities from these tendencies and to warn the new Muslim community in turn not to adapt them. Throughout the first third of the section, God personally addresses the children of Israel, reminding them of his special favor on them and calling on them to fulfill their covenant with him by believing in the revelation. The main message of this divine address is set forth in the opening verses of the section. Allah says in chapter 2, verse 40 to 44,

And the translation is, O children of Israel, remember my favor that I favored you with. Fulfill your covenant with me, and I will fulfill my covenant with you. It is I you should fear. Believe in what I have sent down, confirming what is already with you. And do not be the first to disbelieve in it. And do not exchange my signs for a small price. It is I you should be conscious of. Do not mix the truth with falsehood, and conceal the truth while you know. Establish the prayer, pay the poor due, and bow down along with those who bow. The section goes on to provide an overview of the history of the children of Israel, highlighting their repeated violations of the covenant and acts of ingratitude and disbelief. God then turns to address the prophet and the Muslim community, advising them not to have high hopes in the prospect of the Israelites joining with them in faith. Among the crimes the Israelites are criticized for are concealing or distorting revelation, urging others to piety while forgetting it themselves, taking the golden calf in worship, showing ingratitude to God despite the miraculous blessings given to them, violating the Sabbath, behaving irrelevantly towards Moses, slaying prophets who were sent to them, shedding each other's blood, preferring the worldly life over the afterlife, practicing sorcery and ascribing it to Solomon, and claiming that only they would enter paradise. The overview of these

incidence is not chronological, but it does unfold with a certain progression. The further one reads, the more severe are the crimes that the section highlights. The increasing intensity of these admonitions suggests a piecemeal revelation and a continuous lack of receptiveness on the part of the Medinian Jews. This section also contains a unique parable from which the surah acquires its name. When Moses tells the Israelites that God has commanded them to slaughter a cow, they attempt to defer the obligation by asking a series of questions about the type, age, and the color of the cow. The more questions they ask, however, the more specific and complex the requirements become. As a result, in the end, they just barely manage to sacrifice the cow, having made it all but impossible for themselves. Although the parable of the cow is not thematically central to the surah, its unique and memorable character made it a covenant hallmark to refer to the surah by. Now we move on to the next section, which is integrative coherence between section 1 and 2. The history of the children of Israel that is presented in section 2 offer a historical study of the themes introduced in section 1, such as guidance, God consciousness, faith in God's revelation, and messengers, remembrance of God's favor, remembrance of God's favors, disbelief, punishment, and even resurrection. However, there are also more subtle connections between the two sections. So we will take some examples. We have in section 1, the introduction, verses 1 to 39. Section 1 metaphorically describes the pseudo believers as being overtaken by a rainstorm from the sky, in which there is darkness, thunder, and lightning. They put their fingers in their ears against the thunder claps in fear of death. Had God willed, he could have taken away their hearing and their sight. In section 2, which is criticism of the Israelite, which is verses 40 to 121, so in section 2 narrates that when the Israelites told Moses that they would not believe in God until they saw him directly, a thunderbolt literally struck them dead. It would have ended them for good had God not revived them after their death, so that perhaps they would be grateful. In section 1, warns the disbelievers to fear the fire, whose fuel is men and stones. The mention of stones indicate the intensity of the hellfire, since it is able to consume solid rocks. In section 2, narrates that when Moses prayed for water for his people, God told him, "Strike the rock with your staff." Moses did so, and 12 springs gushed out from the rock, one for each tribe. Later, section 2 states that the hearts of the Israelites became harder than rocks. "Then your hearts became harder after that, being like stones, or even harder." The connection one may infer between verse 74 and verse 24 is that some hearts are so hard that only the hell

fire can melt them. However, even hard hearts are not all the same, for indeed there are stones from which rivers gush forth, and there are some that split open and water comes out, and there are some that fall down out of fear of God. That is, even some harder hearts do contain good, or the potential for good, deep inside them. This parable uses imagery familiar to the Israelites from their experience of wandering with Moses in the desert, using stones to symbolize hearts and water to symbolize goodness and faith. Now we go back to section 1, which says, recall that in section 1, the angels asked God why he would place on the earth one who will cause corruption on it and shed blood. In section 2, the Israelites are charged with exactly these crimes. Moses scolds them, do not transgress on the earth causing corruption. Similarly, even though God commanded them in the Torah, do not shed each other's blood, they did so anyway. The Israelites therefore appear to confirm the angels' apprehensions. Nonetheless, in section 1, God replied to the angels, I know what you manifest and what you conceal. In section 2, he says to the Israelites, and do not mix the truth with falsehood and conceal the truth while you know. The word conceal is an anchor that occurs 10 times in the surah. God commanded the angels to prostrate to Adam, and they prostrated, but not Iblis. The Israelites were commanded, enter the gate prostrating. God told Adam and his wife, eat from it, the garden, plentifully, wherever you wish, but do not approach this tree. On the other hand, God told the Israelite, enter this town and eat from it wherever you wish plentifully. In section 1, despite having the entire garden to eat from, the first human couple coveted a single tree that was not allotted for them, and therefore disobeyed God's command. As a result, God ordered them go down from the garden. Despite being miraculously saved and provided for, some of the Israelites complained and demanded the food items they had whilst slaves in Egypt. As a result, Moses told them, go down to the countryside. After his mistake, Adam was given words of repentance and he used them. On the other side, when the Israelites were given a word of repentance, meaning put down from us our sins, they altered it and fell further into disobedience, replicating the attitude of Iblis rather than of Adam. From these parallels, which are only a few among many, it should be clear that section 2 builds on and is closely connected to section 1. Now, we will end with a summary. So the summary of structurally, section 2 is arranged into a mirror composition and a ring composition. So we will start with A, B, C, D, and then go to DCBA and find the mirroring of these verses. So A
address

to the Israelite, believe and be faithful, which is verses 40 to 46. B, address to the Israelite, beware the day of judgment. God will not save you from the consequences of your own deeds as he saved you from the Pharaoh's prosecution, verses 47 to 50. C, address to the Israelite, you worshipped

backwards, D, C, B, and A. So D, addressed to the believers, do you have hope that the Israelites will believe when they repeatedly disbelieved and violated the covenant? C, addressed to the Israelites, you disbelieved by worshipping the golden calf. B, addressed to the messengers, the disbelieving Israelites covet this world and are merely stalling their punishment in the afterlife. And A, address to the messenger, most of the Israelites disbelieve. Now, if we look at it also, look at other verses. So faith versus disbelief is the messenger and revelation. God owns and has power over all things. Exchange of faith for disbelief. People of the scripture wish they could turn you from your faith, establish prayer, and give alms. They say no one will enter paradise except for Jews or Christians. Rather, whoever submits to God will have their reward with him. The Jews and the Christians accuse each other of having nothing to stand on. God will judge between them. Who is more unjust than those who try to prevent God's name from being mentioned in places of worship? God owns and has power over all things. Faith versus disbelief in the messengers and revelations. Keep in mind how throughout the surah, the centers of the rings repeatedly emphasize the themes of faith in and submission to God. Now, finally, we will now overview the rest of the surah, showing how it divides into the thematically coherent sections, how each section builds on the previous one to further develop the ideas of the surah, how the topics within each section unfold in a logical order, and the structure of each section. And I think maybe we can end this episode for today and continue with this section in our next episode, because it's a long section. So take care of yourself and see you soon, inshallah. I was your host, Hatim Al-Absalam. Assalamu alaikum wa rahmatullahi wa barakatuh.

Good afternoon, Oman. 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This is the 2:30 p.m. news bulletin. We begin with the headlines. U.S.-Iran talks are postponed as Israel launches a deadly strike in Lebanon. The EU extends Russian sanctions for 12 months and reaffirms political and financial support for Ukraine. Those were the headlines. Now for the news in detail. First, with the local news. The Oman Chamber of Commerce and Industry will launch the fifth edition of its franchise program on Sunday. The event will feature the signing of franchise agreements and cooperation memoranda to support Omani brands. The initiative aims to promote economic diversification, strengthen entrepreneurship, and help small and medium-sized enterprises expand into regional and international markets in line with Oman Vision 2040. Previous editions have enabled several Omani brands to grow, enhance their market presence, and expand beyond Oman. The salt sector is entering a new phase of industrial development with growing investments in high-purity industrial salt, food-grade salt, and value-added chemical production such as bromine, caustic soda, soda ash, and PVC. In 2025, salt production reached about 40,000 tons, including 30,000 tons for exports. The sector's expansion is supported by four marine salt concession agreements in Al Wusta Governorate, worth more than $1 billion, targeting annual production of 5 million tons and the development of related industries. Modern production methods and advanced engineering studies are helping strengthen the sector's role in economic diversification and industrial growth. This is local news, now for international. Direct U.S.-Iran talks are scheduled in, or were scheduled in Switzerland, are now postponed after U.S. Vice President J.D. Vance delayed his visit with Washington, citing logistical challenges.

The delay came days after a U.S.-Iran agreement aimed at ending regional hostilities. Israeli and Hezbollah officials reported a ceasefire after intense fighting in southern Lebanon that killed dozens, though violations were quickly alleged. Israel said it would continue addressing immediate threats, while Hezbollah declared Israeli efforts to eliminate the group had failed. The clashes raised doubts about the durability of the broader U.S.-Iran agreement, with both Iran and Israel exchanging accusations as violence persisted. European Union leaders agreed to extend economic sanctions on Russia for 12 months, the first renewal for a full year instead of the previous six-month periods. The sanctions target Russia's fossil fuel revenues, financial institutions, and military industrial sector. EU leaders also reaffirmed support for Ukraine, approved a joint declaration of continued backing, and endorsed a 90 billion euro loan package for Kiev. The Australian Agriculture Minister confirmed the country's first detected case of the H5N1 avian influenza strain in a bird found on a beach in southwestern Australia. Infected migratory seabird was discovered in Cape Legrand National Park. Authorities are strengthening biosecurity measures, monitoring bird populations, vaccinating threatened species, and conducting preparedness exercises to limit any potential spread of the virus. A massive fire swept through a luxury resort in the Dominican Republic, prompting the evacuation of about 1,690 tourists. One Italian tourist reportedly died while several others received medical treatment. The blaze broke out at Viva Dominicus Beach by Wyndham in Bahia Bay. Authorities relocated guests to nearby accommodations and launched an investigation. Officials said strong winds and a thatched roof contributed to the rapid spread of the fire. China has activated the level 4 emergency flood response in 5 provinces as heavy rainfall is forecast to continue through June 25th. Authorities warned that persistent rain could raise river levels and increase flood risks in vulnerable areas. The Ministry of Water Resources issued alerts, deployed support teams, and instructed local authorities to strengthen monitoring, preparedness, and water infrastructure management to safeguard lives and property. Lastly, British Transport Police said they were responding to reports of a train collision about 96 kilometers north of London, with several injuries reported. Emergency services, including one air ambulance, were dispatched to the scene near Bradford. Transport Secretary expressed concerns over the incident, and rail services were severely disrupted, with operators suspending routes while investigations into the collision continue. This was the news in detail. Now once more, the headlines. U.S.-Iran talks are postponed as Israel launches deadly strikes in Lebanon. And the EU extends Russia's sanctions for 12 months and reaffirms political and financial support for Ukraine. This was the 2:30 p.m. news bulletin on 90.4 Oman FM. The next news bulletin will be at 5 p.m. And for now, onto regular programming.

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A weekly exploration of habits, places, and trends from the Gulf and the wider Middle East. This week's episode will be about Lawati weddings. As you may have noticed, that's my last name, or the name of the tribe I belong to. If you grew up Lawati, weddings don't feel particularly special while you're in them. You know what time things start and what you're going to hear through the speakers, and roughly how long the night will drag on. It's only later, usually when you try to explain it to someone outside the community, that you realize how specific the whole setup actually is. So this episode is just that, a closer look at Lawati weddings, the practices we tend not to question because we grew up around them. For a typical Lawati wedding, the night usually begins around 8 or 9 p.m. The men gather in one hall, the women in another. On the men's side, the pace is quite brisk, while the women's side is detailed and full of observation, dragging beautifully into midnight. Almost the entire community identifies as Shia, and that naturally leaves its traces in celebrations and special occasions. Some families, especially those on the religious side, including my own, feature jalawat in weddings, plural for jalwa. They typically refer to a type of religious chant or poem. Its root comes from the Arabic verb jala, meaning to reveal or to bring forth. And in this context, it's understood as an expression of joy and devotion through the remembrance of the religious figures.

You'll hear a radud, or a group of ruadid, leading the recitations through the speakers. Their voices fill the hall, sometimes processed through autotune. A radud is basically someone who recites Islamic poetry with a beautiful voice. This kind of performance requires collective vocal rhythm, without the use of musical instruments, though sometimes a simple beat, like a frame drum or a small drum, is added. They're predominantly in the Iraqi dialect, given the historical context. Even though the Lawatis are an Omani community, the religious language of their Jalawat often borrows from the Iraqi dialect. You know, whether out of belief or habit, the verses just stay lodged somewhere in your memory. You could go years without hearing them, and still know all the words when they play in the car. There's also something quite peculiar about the mahar or the dowry situation in the Lawati community. But no one can explain it better than my friend and former presenter here at Oman FM, Sara Lawati, who recently got

0: married. Let's hear it from her.
1: So I got married a few months ago, and I was already familiar with some wedding practices and customs and things when it came to Lawati weddings. But I think there were some things that also took me by surprise. When I first got engaged, and then we had that part where my husband had to present the mahar, I already knew that the mahar was set at 401 riyals. This was just something that everyone is kind of familiar with in the Shia and Lawati community. And the reason for this is because 401 was the amount that was kind of attributed to Imam Ali's sword when he gave it as a mahar or a dowry. And so this is common practice amongst Shia. However, that is not to say that we didn't get more money, quote unquote. The 401 is the minimum amount that you are entitled to. So if you do ask for more, you can receive more. Usually, even though it is 401, the groom and his family will end up giving you more because they have to contribute to the wedding costs. So unlike other families in Oman where the man carries all of the financial responsibility of planning the wedding or paying for the wedding, this responsibility is shared among both families when it comes to Lawati weddings. So basically, yes, you get the 401, but you also get on top of that however much the groom wants to pay. So usually a few thousand on top of it.
0: Sara matter-of-factly just described something I've always seen as symbolic. The 401 riyal dowry is one of those details you grew up hearing but rarely stop to think about. I also think that this idea of dividing expenses feels better suited to how people live now. Practical and less financially draining than the old expectation that the groom handles it all. There's also the concept of istintaq.
1: So the istintaq is essentially a milka, and it's a milka for the woman, for the bride. And this happens before the men's milka. And this is where the sheikh basically comes in and he asks you if you accept the marriage. There's a very specific setup for the istintaq. You have to wear green as the bride. And then there's usually like a prayer mat or a sajada. And you sit on this prayer mat and your face has to be covered for the entire week leading up to the istintaq. Nobody is allowed to see your face. You cannot like go out and show your face. That's what it is in theory. Not only are you not allowed to show your face, you also have to wear or carry a sabha on you at all times to protect you, and also a knife or a weapon of some sort. So yeah, I had to do that the week leading up to my istintaq. And my, like, when it was time for my istintaq and everyone was already there, all the guests were there, and it was time for me to walk in, my face was covered and I was still carrying the knife and wearing the sabha. So I couldn't really see where I was going, but I was guided, obviously. And then I sat down, and then after I said yes and I accepted it, I accepted the marriage, then my face was revealed. So yeah, those are some of the cool practices that I think I went through.

I have to say, the one-week no-face rule requires some serious discipline. To be real with you, modern Lawati weddings are more or less the same nowadays. So much of our old traditions have been watered down. Is it a natural result of passage of time and modernity? I don't have the answers, but I can rewind back to Matrah, into Surah Lawatiya, a place that if you live here in Muscat, have most likely heard or seen from afar.

0: Upon speaking to the elderly in my family, they portrayed some interesting images that took me to a time I never experienced yet felt nostalgic for. I asked one of my relatives, Hussein Al-Lawati, what weddings were like in Matrah, back when Surah Al-Lawatiya still felt like its own small world.
1: I have seen photographs from my parents' milka. The kind of images where everyone looks unsure where to face. I also remember my mother having turmeric paste on her face and jasmine garlands around her neck. One of the practices from back then is that the groom would sit right in the middle of a tent next to the registrar, who would write down the names of everyone giving gifts, gold pieces, money, whatever they offered, all in a register that the groom kept. So he could return the gesture later when someone from their family got married. Gift giving was a big deal back then, a way of showing respect and keeping ties between families. So the sheikhs, who were the leaders of the community, usually were the most generous ones.
0: He provided a visual sense of the ceremony.
1: The bride would wear green, or sometimes green mixed with red stripes, and a shawl, while the married woman around her lifted a green silk cloth above her head and sang old songs from Lawati folklore.
0: What's Lawati folklore, you might ask? Well, it's built on borrowing. Persian poetry, Indian melody, and Arabic prose coexist in it. As Mr. Jawad Jafar Al-Khaburi writes in his book, The Omani Rolls in the Indian Subcontinent, the community's migration between Oman and the Indian subcontinent influenced not only its trade, but its art, language, and even the tone of its recitations. The shift from Ismaili to Twelver Shia practice in earlier centuries brought new expressions of devotion, but the underlying storytelling instinct stayed the same.
1: Our weddings were also segregated, so you don't expect to see mixing between men and women. Of course, we honor our Islamic beliefs and culture, and to this day we uphold this. You also don't expect to see dancing or anything too flashy. We maintain this tradition of reciting poetry full of praise for the Prophet and chaste love poetry, or what we call in Arabic, الشعر الغزلي العذري.
0: It doesn't end there. Apparently, the most meaningful part of the wedding happens after everyone's gone.
1: When the bride arrived at her husband's house, she would sit on a prayer mat facing the Qibla, quietly reciting du'as. After that, the groom would wash her feet with rose water and sprinkle it across the four corners of the house as a way of spreading blessings. Our weddings used to last 8 days, but now, as you know, things have changed and it's reduced to the engagement. Milka, then a single wedding night, like your average modern wedding.
0: And beyond all that, no one dresses plainly for a wedding. Every outfit is a statement. Something that all Omani weddings, or may I say, Arab weddings, have in common. You can tell a lot about someone by how they define wedding appropriate. Some lean towards elegance, others go a little overboard. Everyone, however, shines. So there you have it, a glimpse into Lawati weddings in Oman. In the next episode, we'll dive into Balushi weddings with a special guest. So make sure you tune into that. If you'd like to keep up with the station's latest updates, you can follow us on Instagram at omanfm.om, and you can follow me at Duqatalks. Special thanks to Abdullah Al-Mawali for editing and mixing this piece. This has been The Cultural Diary with Tuqa Lawati on 90.4 Oman FM.
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0: 90.4 Oman FM, it's Irfan here, and I have a question for all of you gamers out there. Ever wonder where the Omani game developers are at? Well, I have one in the studio with me right now today. I'm talking about Saleh Al-Kindi, a 15-year-old game developer, the founder of Very Remarkable Games, and the developer behind Shapes and Music, a bullet hell rhythm game that has yet to release, but the demo is out on Steam right now, a PC digital storefront, and we're going to talk all about it. So, let's start with the game itself. Shapes and Music. If someone's hearing about this game for the very first time, how would you pitch it?
1: I'd describe it as a game where you have many different levels in which you have hazards to dodge that are synchronized to music, and there's a very great focus on difficulty and fairness.
0: And as we mentioned, you are 15 years old and you're already developing your very own game, which is very impressive, mashallah. How did you get started with all of this? Where did the passion come from?
1: When I was 9 years old, I thought it would be cool to make a game.

0: game, so I started through trial and error learning. Eventually, I got here. I started not last year, December 2024, working on it. And I faced some challenges, but I got a fairly good thing.
1: Now, what was the moment where it clicked for you, you know? Because, like you mentioned, it's challenging, but what was the moment where you went, okay, I got this. I know what I'm doing at this point.
0: Actually, one of my family members invested a bit of money into the game. Once he did that, I thought, all right, there's no turning back now. I have to see this through to the end.
1: Okay, so since there was financial incentive, you were like, no, now I have to see. Okay, fair enough. Let's talk about the genre, though, because as we mentioned, it's a bullet hell rhythm game. This is not the easiest thing to make. It's also not the easiest thing to play. But could you tell our listeners what is a bullet hell rhythm game and why did you choose this genre as your starting release?
0: So a bullet hell game is about dodging very dense bullet patterns. The bullets follow you around usually, and it's generally very difficult compared to other genres, but still fair. Rhythm game is about any game that's timed to music in some way. So I combined the two, taking inspiration from many different games of different sources. The reason I made it a bullet hell rhythm game was honestly just it was something that I would find fun to play.
1: Question for you though. It's a difficult game. Have you finished it?
0: Obviously, I'm making it.
1: Okay, fair enough. Fair enough. Because I've tried the demo itself, right? And here's the thing. I'm a gamer, but I'm getting old. So my abilities are definitely not what they used to be, and I am struggling trying to finish just the demo itself. I can't imagine what the full game is going to be like. Question though, why did you decide to make a challenging game?
0: First reason is I find easy games a bit boring, but second reason is that when you're a solo developer, you need to maximize the amount of playtime that players get. So the more they die, the more hours they'll have on the game, and the more content they get out of it.
1: So, for anybody jumping into the demo right now, what kind of experience are they in for?
0: Well, the game's a bullet hell game. I think the genre is self-explanatory. Still, if they're new to the genre, they can always use the practice mode in the game. There are many different control options, even the mouse or controller, so it's very accessible too.
1: Now, let's talk about the development, right? What was the hardest part of putting all of this together? What was the biggest challenge that you faced?
0: It was actually not making the game itself, but rather putting it on Steam, because you have to fill out a lot of digital documents, you need to make the whole store page. It was actually quite costly to hire someone to make the logo. That was the main challenge.
1: And I'd also be remiss if I did not mention the music. Excellent soundtrack, might I add. But how did you go about securing the artists and their songs for the game? And how do you choose them?
0: I choose them based on two conditions. The first is that I think it sounds cool, but the second is that it needs to have clear beats in which the hazards can spawn at that specific time. And in terms of actually getting the soundtrack, I just emailed them.
1: You just emailed them and they got back to you
0: Yeah.
1: immediately?
0: They don't get back immediately. I mean, one guy took 2 months to get back to me, but if I email enough people, eventually some will respond.
1: And were there any hurdles you had to jump to secure the rights for the music?
0: Not really. The ones who asked for a very high price, they just ignored and looked elsewhere.
1: Not fair enough. And as we mentioned, people can now try out the demo. When can we expect the full release and what's left to finish?
0: No guarantees, but I hope to release by the summer holiday of my school, so within a few months. And there are just a few levels left. I need to test a lot of things, do bug fixing, but also I need to make hard mode variations for each of the levels.
1: So let's dig into the technical aspects behind the game development, right? Now, game development is not an easy task. There are a lot of tools out there that, game developers could use. It might be overwhelming for some. What about you? What was your direction and what tools did you use and why?
0: I used a game development software called Construct3. The reason I'm using it is because it allows me to program using sort of visual blocks where I have an idea in my head. As long as I know the logic behind how it works,
1: Can we get the name one more time?

0: Construct 3.
1: Construct 3.
0: Instead of typing lines of code, it makes it that when I have an idea in my head, I can translate that into what I want to happen in the game. Of course, I still need to know the logic behind it. There is lots of trial and error, but that's the general idea.
1: Now, of course, nowadays, vibe coding is a thing. It's making the rounds on the internet. Do you at any point rely on vibe coding when you were developing the game?
0: Not at all. I believe that at its current state, vibe coding is okay for small projects, but as soon as you start to scale it up, it can be a bit problematic because maybe the code isn't designed to be modular and at a larger scale than just something small.
1: So do you think maybe in the future vibe coding would be a viable option for game developers out there?
0: Could be. It's hard to predict the future.
1: Of course, fair enough. Now, of course, you're 15 years old, and I reckon there are a lot of 15-year-olds out there, a lot of teenagers out there who maybe they're interested in game development as well. Maybe they're struggling to balance school life as well and whatnot. So where should teens looking to enter this field start?
0: For me, I didn't exactly learn the best way. I just learned purely through trial and error, failing so many times that I eventually knew what to do, but I'd say maybe don't focus too much on watching long tutorial videos on YouTube. Just try to understand the process by keeping on trying. Don't give up.
1: Now, you did mention trial and error. Was there at any moment maybe you thought to yourself, oh, this is too difficult, I don't want to pursue this?
0: Well, I had times that there were specific things I simply lacked the skill to code, but I always just moved on to a different project until I eventually gained the skill to do those things.
1: And now, looking ahead, what's next for you? More games? Any bigger ideas? What can people look forward to in the future?
0: Once I release this game, I plan on updating it a lot. I'm thinking at least 4 to 5 decently sized updates. I also hope to make a mobile version maybe alongside the release or a bit later. But this is definitely not the first game I'm releasing. I have plans for bigger, better games that are more fun than this.
1: Will they also be bullet hell rhythm games, or are you looking to venture into different genres?
0: I want to venture into different genres, but the core design philosophy will always be the same.
1: Of course. And you also mentioned mobile gaming. So just for my own curiosity, right? What's the difference between developing a game for mobile versus developing it for PC?
0: It really depends on what software you're using to develop it, but you need to think of things like user interface. You can have buttons on a computer that make certain tasks very easy, like a keyboard, but when you try to translate those into mobile, it becomes a bit less intuitive. So you need to really be careful in how you're designing it.
1: All right, and you mentioned we can expect these during the summer holiday, yes?
0: Yeah.
1: All right, very much looking forward to it. Saleh, thank you so much for coming to the studio today. And that, ladies and gentlemen, was Saleh Al-Kindi, the founder of Very Remarkable Games, the developer of Shapes in Music. The demo is out now on Steam, so do check it out. And of course, we're definitely looking forward to the full release. Saleh, once again, thank you so very much.
2: 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Oh, my, 90.

She's so magical, so supernatural, so unpredictable, so wonderful, so colorful. Oh yeah.

Good evening. You're listening to Radio Sultanate of Oman. This is the news at 5. First, a look at the headlines. U.S.-Iran talks postponed as Israel launches deadly strikes in Lebanon. And EU extends Russia sanctions for 12 months and reaffirms political and financial support for Ukraine. Those were the headlines, and now for the news in detail. The Oman Chamber of Commerce and Industry will launch the fifth edition of its franchise program on Sunday. The event will feature the signing of franchise agreements and cooperation memoranda to support Omani brands. The initiative aims to promote economic diversification, strengthen entrepreneurship, and help small and medium-sized enterprises expand into regional and international markets in line with Oman Vision 2040. Previous editions have enabled several Omani brands to grow, enhance their market presence, and expand beyond Oman. Salt sector is entering a new phase of industrial development with growing investment in high-purity industrial salt, food-grade salt, and value-added chemical products such as bromine, caustic soda, soda ash, and PVC. In 2025, salt production reached about 40,000 tons, including 30,000 tons for export. The sector's expansion is supported by four marine salt concession agreements in Al-Wusta Governorate worth more than $1 billion, targeting annual production of 5 million tons and the development of related industries. Modern production methods and advanced engineering studies are helping to strengthen the sector's role in economic diversification and industrial growth. You're listening to Radio Sultanate of Oman. On the international front, direct U.S.-Iran talks scheduled in Switzerland were postponed after U.S. Vice President J.D. Vance delayed his visit with Washington, citing logistical challenges. The delay came days after a U.S.-Iran agreement aimed at ending regional hostilities. Israeli and Hezbollah officials announced a ceasefire after intense fighting in southern Lebanon that left dozens dead, though both sides quickly accused each other of violating the truce. Israel said it would continue to respond to any immediate security threats, while Hezbollah declared Israeli efforts to weaken or eliminate the group had failed. The renewed violence has raised questions about the durability of the broader U.S.-Iran agreement, with Iran and Israel exchanging accusations as tensions continued despite the ceasefire announcement. European Union leaders agreed to extend economic sanctions on Russia for 12 months, the first renewal for a full year instead of the previous six-month periods. The sanctions target Russia's fossil fuel revenues, financial institutions, and military-industrial sector. EU leaders also reaffirmed support for Ukraine, approved a joint declaration of continued backing, and endorsed a 90 billion euros loan package for Kiev. Australian Agriculture Minister confirmed the country's first detected case of the H5N1 avian influenza strain in a bird found on a beach in southwestern Australia. The infected migratory seabird was discovered in Cape Legrand National Park. Authorities are strengthening biosecurity measures, monitoring bird populations, vaccinating threatened species, and continuing or conducting preparedness exercises to limit any potential spread of the virus. A massive fire swept through a luxury resort in the Dominican Republic, prompting the evacuation of nearly 1,700 tourists. One Italian tourist reportedly died, while several others received medical treatment. The blaze broke out at Viva Dominica's beach by Widom in Bayahibe. Authorities relocated guests to nearby accommodations and launched an investigation. Officials said strong winds and thatched roof contributed to the rapid spread of the fire. China has activated a level 4 emergency flood response in 5 provinces as heavy rainfall is forecast to continue through June 25. Authorities warned that persistent rain could raise

river levels and increase flood risks in vulnerable areas. The Ministry of Water Resources issued alerts, deployed support teams, and instructed local authorities to strengthen monitoring, preparedness, and water infrastructure management to safeguard lives and property. British Transport Police said they were responding to a report of a train collision about 96 kilometers north of London, with several injuries reported. Emergency services, including an air ambulance, were dispatched to the scene near Bedford. Transport Secretary expressed concern over the incident, and rail services were severely disrupted, with operators suspending routes while investigations into the collision continue. This was the news in detail. Now it's for the headlines. U.S.-Iran talks postponed as Israel launches deadly strikes in Lebanon. And EU extends Russia sanctions for 12 months and reaffirms political and financial support for Ukraine. This was the 5 p.m. news on Radio Sultanate of Oman. We've come to the end of our bulletin, presented to you by Afra Amr and produced to you by Asim and Naimani. Our next bulletin will be at 9 p.m. Till that time, stay safe and have a lovely evening.

bring it down in the building. What I need you to do right now, who's listening, you lovely person on the other end of whatever airwaves or radio station this finds you at, I need you to get loose. I need

Para todos.

0: just like that. Just like that.
1: Just like that.
0: Just like that. Just like that.

Good evening, Oman. You're listening to 90.4 Oman FM. This is the 9 p.m. news bulletin. We begin with the headlines. Casualties in Israeli strikes on South Lebanon despite ceasefire as Washington pushes for new talks. Swiss diplomatic efforts seek to advance implementation of the U.S.-Iran Memorandum of Understanding. Palestinians are martyred and injured in Gaza strikes as Israel conducts targeted operations in Ramallah and the West Bank. Those are the headlines. Now for the news in detail. First, with the local news, we have one piece tonight, and it is that the Kharif Zafar season begins tomorrow, Sunday, and runs until September 21st. Bringing cooler temperatures, mist, and seasonal rainfall to the Fars coastal areas. The rains transform the region into lush green landscapes, attracting visitors to its waterfalls, springs, beaches, and UNESCO-listed heritage sites. Supported by improved services and increased flights to Sanaa, visitor numbers are expected to rise after exceeding 1.07 million during the 2025 season. Now for international news. Israeli warplanes launched heavy strikes on southern Lebanon, causing deaths and injuries just hours after a ceasefire agreement between Israel and Hezbollah was announced. The attacks raised doubts about the truce's durability and renewed fears of escalation. As Washington prepares to host a new Lebanon-Israel-led talks next week, U.S. Vice President J.D. Vance urged Israel to halt military operations and support ongoing diplomatic efforts. Cautious anticipation surrounds the future of U.S.-Iran talks after the postponement of planned negotiations in Switzerland. And diplomatic efforts continue, including Pakistani mediation aimed at advancing a peaceful resolution following Israeli violations of the Lebanon ceasefire. While Switzerland remains ready to host the talks, uncertainty persists. Observers say that

negotiations could mark a significant step towards easing a long-running conflict between Washington and Tehran. 5 Palestinians were martyred and several others injured in an Israeli strike on a residential apartment in Gaza City. Israeli naval forces also shelled areas off of southern Gaza and the occupied West Bank. Meanwhile, Israeli forces arrested 4 Palestinians during raids in Deir Abu Mish'al near Ramallah and tightened movement restrictions by closing village entrances. In Nablus, troops entered the city and raided several homes. Russia's Ministry of Defense said that its air defense systems intercepted 187 Ukrainian drones across multiple regions, including Moscow, Crimea, Krasnodar, and areas bordering Ukraine. The ministry also reported that Russian forces captured 7 Ukrainian strongholds and took care of 46 buildings in Krasny Liman in the Donetsk region. According to Russian figures, around 30 Ukrainian soldiers were killed during the operations. A massive fire swept through a luxury resort in the Dominican Republic, prompting the evacuation of about 1,690 tourists. One Italian tourist reportedly died, while several others received medical treatment. The blaze broke out at Viva Dominicas Beach by Wyndham in Bahia. Authorities relocated guests to nearby accommodations and launched an investigation. Officials say that strong winds and a thatched roof contributed to the rapid spread of the fire. China has activated level 4 emergency flood response in 5 provinces as heavy rainfall is forecast to continue through June 25th. Authorities warn that persistent rain could raise river levels and increase flood risks in vulnerable areas. The Ministry of Water Resources issued alerts, deployed support teams, and instructed local authorities to strengthen monitoring, preparedness, and water infrastructure management to safeguard lives and property. British Transport Police said they were responding to reports of a train collision about 96 kilometers north of London, with several injuries reported. Emergency services, including an air ambulance, were dispatched to the scene near Bedford. Transport Secretary expressed concerns over the incident. Rail services were severely disrupted, with operators suspending routes while investigations into the collision continue. This was the news in detail. Now once more, the headlines. Casualties in Israeli strikes on South Lebanon despite ceasefire as Washington pushes for new talks. Swiss diplomatic efforts seek to advance implementation of the U.S.-Iran Memorandum of Understanding. Palestinians are martyred and injured in Gaza strikes as Israel conducts target operations in Ramallah and the West Bank. This was the 9 p.m. news bulletin on 90.4 Oman FM. The next news bulletin will be tomorrow morning at 7 a.m. Wishing you all a pleasant evening.

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3: 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Keep it funky with Mike Vitti on Funky Nation.
4: Peace and blessings. This is Erykah Badu, and I'm in here with my main man, Mike Vitti.
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6: Warm me up, Baba. Abuzilla's here on Mike Vitti's Funky Nation, Baba. Funk away, baby.
7: Well, they're all with me, so why don't you join me, too? Every

Nation bangers. So just songs that go down really, really well at the Funky Nation club nights. And we started with a couple of remixes, both by Dr. Packer. So the man from Down Under remixed Otis Clay's The Only Way Is Up and also Lynx's You're Lying. And next up, well, another remix. The original was a slightly different departure for Luther Vandross, with Masters at Work mixing it up. But this is the Realms version of Are You Using Me?

So originally mixed up by Masters at Work, Luther Vandross and Are You Using Me? And talking of Louis Vega, he'll be here a little bit later on when we take our jazz break in the next hour of the programme. This is what I lovingly call the Funky Nation bangers. In other words, songs that go down really, really well at the Funky Nation club nights. And we're going to do that in two parts, this week and next. And on the way next, Players Association and something a little bit jazzy, as we were talking about jazz, from Harlem Hustlers and Linda Lee Hopkins.

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What? Yeah, huh. It's about the paper. Whether it's green, gold, or white, it's about the paper, baby.

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Sometimes it comes, baby, but don't wait on it. You see, it's all about the money, the paper. All of the rest, baby, it comes later. You see, it's all about the paper. So I'm telling you, you better go get you some. Get you some now. You say you're tired of school, you're gonna go back later. Why do you go anyway? Is it for the paper? Listen, whether it's green or just a diploma, it gives you a better chance to get what you

Well, it's a staple of that, there's no doubt. Absolute jazz funk classic from the Players Association, Turn the Music Up, and also Harlem Hustlers with Linda Lee Hopkins and All About the Paper, the Haldo Latin mix. And we'll have a little bit more Latin later when we take our little jazz break. But now, well, in all its glory, in its entirety, and it is a monster, this is the Isley Brothers.

Super, super, super tune. The Icy Brothers, That Lady, on this week's Funky Nation, where next, we're going to take our little funk break like we always do at this time of the evening.

We got a little funk break, Just Kiss My Baby, and also Sissy Strut. I did get to see the original lineup of the Meters play in New Orleans. It was quite something to get them all together, as they don't do it very often because at that point they weren't getting on too well. But to see them play was just something. I've yet to see this band play live, although Randy Muller has appeared on this program several times and will do so again in the near future. Here's Brass Construction's Moving.

0: Spot the Sample, Jimmy Bohorn, Let Me Be Your Lover. And this is part one of a two-part series which we're running this week and next on Funky Nation. So on the way next, Fat Larry's Band and the Fat Bat Band.
1: Bailing el hustle español.

Fat Larry's band's Looking for Love. And Fat Back and Do the Spanish Hustle is this week's Funky Nation, part one of a two-part series that we're running over this week and next, which I lovingly call Funky Nation Bangers. And this is another Slick's Space Bass.

So Space Base from Slick on this week's Funky Nation. We're here for about the next 40 minutes or so. And in a few minutes' time, we're going to take our little jazz break. And if you remember in the last hour, we were talking about Louis Vega. Well, his Elements of Life will be here in a mo.

Two from Louis Vega's Elements of Life, Baron Bow, and also You Came Into My Life, the EOL Long Mix. Nice to hear that version of that song. And we're taking our little jazz break like we always do, or like we always try to do at around about this time. Of course, last week we had Gregory Porter on the programme, so it was kind of like a jazz break then, wasn't it? This, well, it's nothering like t'othering. Willis Jackson.

Another In Like T'other In. It's got to be one of the best song titles ever. Willis Jackson on this week's Funky Nation, helping us take our little jazz break. And next up, well, we're going to concentrate on the Philadelphia International Records label.

Archie Bell and the Drells and Strategy and Only the Strong Survive from Billy Paul. Two Philadelphia classics on this week's Funky Nation. And here's another from Harold Melvin and the Blue Notes.

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